murder ballad is a deliciously dark genre that tells the story of grisly murder in song, as one does. Started in Europe, but like so many things, when it came to America, it became its own peculiar thing. Bryce Dessner's murder ballads reset those old songs for chamber ensemble. We heard Brushy Fork and Dark Holler, an original tune by Dessner, played by 8th Blackbird. More from them ahead. From APM American Public Media, this is Performance Today, taking you to concerts around the world. I'm Valerie Kaler. A visit from the group 8th Blackbird is on the way, and their world premiere of a new piece by Clarice Assad. Right now, it's a set of tunes from American composer Coleridge Taylor Perkinson. Grew up in the Bronx in the 1930s and 40s. His mom was a piano teacher and a church organist, so music was everywhere. Perkinson grew up to have a career in all kinds of music. He played piano with jazz drummer Max Roach. He wrote arrangements for Harry Belafonte and Marvin Gaye. And he was a composer and conductor. Let's drop in on a concert at the Aspen Music Festival and School in Colorado. Violinist Augustine Hadelich playing a piece called Louisiana Blues Strut, a cakewalk by Coleridge Taylor Perkinson.

Louisiana Blues Strut, a cakewalk, written in 2001 by American composer Coleridge Taylor Perkinson, as a companion piece to the work we're going to hear next. Augustin Hadelijk flying solo there at the Aspen Festival in Harris Concert Hall. In fact, the entire first half of that recital was for solo violin. Telemann, Isai, Paganini, of course, and more from Coleridge Taylor Perkinson, a suite of pieces written in 1972 and dedicated to Sanford Allen, the first African-American violinist to play in the New York Philharmonic. Blues forms. We got plain blues, just blues, and jettin' blues. Violinist Augustin Hadelijk with music by Coleridge Taylor Perkinson.

0: Coleridge Taylor Perkinson, a talented and these days overlooked 20th century American composer. He wrote film music and jazz and blues and R&B and several classical works, including the music we just heard. Violinist Augustine Hadlich at the Aspen Music Festival and School with Blues Forms by Coleridge Taylor Perkinson. In a moment, music by the guy Coleridge Taylor Perkinson was named after, British composer Samuel Coleridge Taylor. This is Performance Today from APM.
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0: Samuel Coleridge Taylor, an African-British composer of the late 1800s, early 1900s. He lived most of his short life in London, toured this country 3 times. He was invited to the White House by President Teddy Roosevelt. He was only 37 years old when he died of pneumonia, so he didn't write a ton of music, but what he did compose includes some real treasures. Here's a piece he wrote at the age of 23, The Ballade for Orchestra by Samuel Coleridge Taylor.

0: Music written in 1898 by African-British composer Samuel Coleridge Taylor. His Ballade for Orchestra. We heard it from a concert at Walk Festival Hall, right at the base of the ski lifts in Teton Village, Wyoming. Conductor Christian Reif and the Grand Teton Music Festival Orchestra. Coming up, music and conversation with Eighth Blackbird. The sextet is dedicated to moving music forward through their innovative performances, their advocacy for living composers, and their mentorship of emerging musicians. Co-artistic director and pianist Lisa Kaplan says moving music forward also has a special meaning for her.
1: To me, it's always had another meaning too, which is kind of just about pushing the envelope of like, what is music? How many different things can it be? And for us, it's like we never want to feel like we've reached a plateau, but that we're continually sort of evolving.
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2: Little Bernard lived in a small town in 18th century Finland. And as far as he could tell, there was only one person in that town with any interest in music, a shop assistant who played the flute after hours. One evening, little Bernard lingered to listen, too long for his parents, who had been searching for him. They scolded him, but he returned the next evening. Eventually, Bernard taught himself the clarinet and joined a military band. Bernard Henrik Krusell would go on to become one of the greatest composers Finland has ever known. 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
0: For nearly 30 years, the sextet Eighth Blackbird has been at the forefront of new music. And we're about to hear them give the world premiere of a new work by Clarice Assad, commissioned by the Gilmore Piano Festival. It's called The Spaces Between. The piece is a series of distinct vignettes tied together with fun transitions. Periods of rest in one instrument are opportunities for another instrument to fill the void, the spaces between. Pianist and co-artistic director Lisa Kaplan encourages listeners to keep an ear out for a nerdy structural concept that Assad used as well.
1: There is a complete melody that we eventually bust out and start playing that just at the beginning is heard in pieces and it gradually gets filled in. So it kind of just starts in the clarinet. There are rests that sound cool, but then those rests start getting filled in. You're like, oh, the flute is filling in now, you know, and then eventually, you know, the piano kind of just has all of the notes. And so I can't imagine that she didn't do this. Like, she had that whole melody in her head and then she broke it down to deconstruct it build it back up.
0: Let's hear the world premiere from a concert at the 2026 Gilmore International Piano Festival. Eighth Blackbird playing The Spaces Between by Clarice Assad.

0: The Spaces Between by Clarice Assad. We heard the world premiere played by 8th Blackbird in concert at the most recent Gilmore International Piano Festival in Kalamazoo, Michigan. 8th Blackbird and composer Clarice Assad are both based in Chicago. Their paths have crossed several times over recent years, and it was a match made in heaven when they were finally able to work together on a project. Co-artistic directors percussionist Matthew Duvall and pianist Lisa Kaplan attribute that to Assad's creative spirit.
1: She was so fun in the way that she got excited when we tried different things that she didn't expect.
2: And she was so chill also about trying things and the interpretation, which I think you might also expect from a performer composer as she is, because I felt like her first priority was always like, you're the ones who are playing this, so you have to do what feels good to you. And that's such an amazing and kind of generous way to kind of collaborate with someone.
0: The Spaces Between, brand new music written for 8th Blackbird by Clarice Assad. Let's hear one more from that concert with 8th Blackbird that highlights their work with living composers. This piece was commissioned through their Blackbird Creative Lab, an education program that works with emerging composers. Ari Sussman originally wrote this for a concert that was held in Yerkes Observatory in Williams Bay, Wisconsin, which happens to be home to the world's largest refracting telescope. Matthew Duvall says Sussman thought deeply about what type of story he wanted to tell in that observatory.
1: Conceptually, he was thinking about a couple of verses from Genesis pertaining to the creation of the universe, the cosmos, and the stars. Okay. And one could create a piece inspired by those ideas anywhere. But in this case, I think Ari really embraced the possibility that one could create a piece about these ideas in a place that was built for the contemplation of those ideas.
0: The piece is called To No End by Ari Sussman. And even when not heard in an observatory, there's a glittering, shimmering timelessness to the piece that transcends time and space. Duvall likes to think that the music doesn't necessarily start or stop.
1: It floats within the bounds of our perception, and then it drifts off away into the distance again. And it doesn't end, it's just gone out beyond where we can perceive it.

0: Percussionist Matthew Duval says he feels like that piece by Ari Sussman doesn't end. It just keeps going, extending beyond our perception. A piece called To No End by Ari Sussman. We heard it played by Eighth Blackbird from a concert at the 2026 Gilmore International Piano Festival in Kalamazoo, Michigan. Pianist Lisa Kaplan told me she loves how Sussman's piece creates a sense of timelessness.
1: I think it's really hard to do that. And part of it is how he's written it, because he was so concerned with this like timelessness, I think, that he didn't even write out the piece with bar lines, really. He conceived it mostly with timings. And in fact, at the end, we like did away with using a timer at all. And it just kind of evolved into naturally flow from one section to the next, based on how we all understand what everyone in the group is doing.
0: To No End by Ari Sussman, played by Eighth Blackbird at the Gilmore Festival. Thanks to the Gilmore for sharing those recordings of Eighth Blackbird with us.

0: 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I'm Valerie Kaler. 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
0: From APM, American Public Media, this is Performance Today. I'm Valerie Kaler. In 1939, Spanish composer Joaquin Rodrigo was working on this new piece. His wife was 7 months pregnant with complications. Doctors told Rodrigo that neither his wife nor child were likely to survive. In despair, Rodrigo sat down and wrote this tender melody. They did lose the child, but Rodrigo's wife recovered. They were together for another 58 years. And the tune Rodrigo wrote in that moment of grief became the second movement of his Concierto de Aranjuez. The full piece is on the way later this hour. Also ahead, Orly Shaham plays an undulating layered work for solo piano by Sarah Kirkland Snyder. We've got The Currents by Snyder on the way from a performance in the studios of All Classical Radio in Portland. Right now, an excerpt from Snyder's suite, Eye of Mnemosyne. It's inspired by Mnemosyne, the goddess of memory, and by George Eastman of Kodak Photography. The way that photography changed the way we tell stories and recount history. Here's the epilogue from Eye of Mnemosyne with harpist Noel Wan and the Metropolis Ensemble led by Andrew Sear.

The epilogue from Sarah Kirkland Snyder's Eye of Mnemosyne. Noel Wan played harp with Andrew Sear conducting the Metropolis Ensemble. More from Snyder ahead. From APM, American Public Media, this is Performance Today. I'm Valerie Kaler. So glad you're here for our musical adventures and discoveries. In Beethoven's day, part of a composer's bread and butter was responding to popular culture. Beethoven obviously spent a lot of time upending musical norms, creating entirely original compositions, pushing the boundaries of established forms like the string quartet and the symphony. But he also knew the value of riffing off a good melody. Not just the artistic exercise of it, but the actual financial value. If everyone's already walking around town whistling tunes from the latest opera, why not use those tunes as a springboard for a set of variations, and then sell the sheet music? Beethoven often mined Mozart operas for this purpose. He wrote two sets of variations on tunes from Marriage of Figaro and Don Giovanni, and two from The Magic Flute. The second set of variations was based on Papageno and Pamina's duet. By Mannern, welche Liebe fühlen, a man who feels love. Beethoven explores all the emotions in his seven variations, but introduces the theme so simply, so sweetly, single lines complementing each other in a tender duet. Cellist Christopher Costanza and pianist Anne-Marie McDermott gave this performance at Tippett Rise in Fishtail, Montana.

0: a duet between the birdcatcher Papageno and Princess Pamina by Männern welche Liebe fühlen, a man who feels love. Beethoven's seven variations on a theme from Mozart's Magic Flute with cellist Christopher Costanza and pianist Anne-Marie McDermott. They gave that performance in the Olivier Music Barn at the Tippett Rise Arts Center in Fishtail, Montana. In a moment, a competition piece meant to show off a pianist's heart. This is Performance Today from APM.
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1: When you read reviews about American composer Sarah Kirkland Snyder's music, a theme emerges. Words like individual, groundbreaking, singular. Pianist Oralee Shaham agrees.
2: What a wonderful voice she has, and unique. She fills a kind of sound world and a way of thinking about music that I don't think anybody else really does. And I found this piece of hers, The Currents. There's so much emotion in it and such waves of energy, but also layers and layers of writing that, you know, keep revealing themselves as I get deeper and deeper into the piece.
1: The piece Oralee Shaham is talking about is The Currents. It was a commission for the American Pianists Association's Fellowship Awards, a competition piece. Snyder says that as a pianist herself, knowing the repertoire so intimately, being so aware of what's come before, she was intimidated by the idea of writing something for a competition. How could she come up with new ways to challenge a pianist? The prevailing wisdom is that a competition piece should, quote, invent new technical demands and showcase pyrotechnical dazzle. While she has written some virtuoso works for piano, these days she's more interested in the personal. She decided her piece would ask the performer to be at their most expressive. It would still require expert technique, but that would all be in service of the narrative. Oralee Shaham plays The Currents by Sarah Kirkland Snyder.

0: Composer Sarah Kirkland Snyder created a song cycle on the poems of Nathaniel Bellows a few years back, and she drew the title of the piece we just heard from one of those poems. But like the hidden currents somewhere undersea, you caused the most upheaval on the other side of me. We just heard Orly Shaham play The Currents by Sarah Kirkland Snyder in the Irving Levin Performance Hall on the campus of All Classical Radio in Portland, Oregon. That was recorded during a live broadcast, part of host Krista Wessel's program Thursdays at 3. Thanks to All Classical for sharing that with us. Orly Shaham also included The Currents in her recent studio recording, American Tapestry. Great conversation about that album with my pal Julie Almacher on her new Classical Tracks podcast, which you can find in all the podcast places. In a moment, a boozy lunch leads to one of the most sublime concertos ever. Salud! 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
1: Sure, these days everyone knows Johann Sebastian Bach, right? And of course his sons Carl and Johann Christian come to mind. You might even pull the names Wilhelm Friedemann and Johann Christoph Friedrich out of your memory banks. Great musicians, maybe not as famous as their dad or some of their brothers. But the Bach family tree was ripe with talent even before Johann Sebastian. The most famous pre-Johann Sebastian Bach was an older cousin, Johann Christoph. J.S. described him as the profound composer. Great music and the stories behind it 24/7 at your classical companion 89.1 WMHT-FM Schenectady, 88.7 WRHV-FM Poughkeepsie, WMHT-HD, and streaming online at classicalwmht.org.
0: September 27th, 1938, Spanish composer Joaquin Rodrigo is having lunch with a couple of friends, a marquis and a guitarist. It's a leisurely afternoon, great conversation, great food, lots of red wine. After the meal, cigars and liqueur. In this boozy atmosphere, the marquis told Rodrigo that he should write a piece for solo guitar and orchestra, a guitar concerto. Rodrigo considered the idea for a minute, then raised his glass and said, "Done." It took another year before the piece was actually done, but it was an immediate hit when it premiered in 1940 and has been a favorite ever since. The Concierto de Aranjuez by Joaquin Rodrigo. Let's hear it from a concert in Turin, Italy. This performance, recorded live at the Arturo Toscanini RAI Auditorium, that's the home base of the RAI National Symphony Orchestra, with David Jimenez Carreras conducting and guitarist Pablo Sainz Vegas soloing in the Aranjuez Concerto by Joaquin Rodrigo.

0: As nimble as a butterfly, as controlled as the lunge of a bullfighter. That's how Spanish composer Joaquin Rodrigo described the music that made him famous. His Concierto de Aranjuez, a piece for guitar and orchestra he wrote in 1938-1939. We heard Pablo Sáinz Viegas soloing in that performance. It was recorded live at the Arturo Toscanini RAI Auditorium in Turin, Italy. David Jimenez Carreras led the RAI National Symphony Orchestra. Joaquin Rodrigo was blind from the age of 3, so he wrote his music in Braille that was then transferred to traditional notation with the help of his wife, Victoria. Victoria was a talented musician in her own right, very good pianist, but she believed in her husband's work so much that she gave up her career to devote her time to helping him. She was a crucial part of getting Joaquin Rodrigo's music out to the world. Broadcast of our show is supported by the National Gallery of Art, the nation's art museum. National Gallery members fuel creativity across the country. 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I'm Valerie Kaler. 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
2: Ray Vaughan Williams dedicated his Fifth Symphony without permission and with the sincerest flattery to Jean Sibelius, whose great example is worthy of imitation. See if you feel any Sibelius in this opening movement, the Preludio, from the Symphony No. 5 in D of Ray Vaughan Williams. Vernon Handley leads the Royal Liverpool Philharmonic.

The opening preludio, the Symphony No. 5 in D of Ralph Vaughan Williams. That was the Royal Liverpool Philharmonic, led by Vernon Handley. Music that floats through a hazy dreamscape. WMHT-FM, your classical companion. Thank you for listening.

Here's the 20-year-old Rachmaninoff next on WMHT, inspired by a Chekhov story about a young girl meeting an older man during a stormy night, one night at a roadside inn on Christmas Eve, to write his fantasy, Opus 7, The Rock. In a Russian performance here, Mikhail Pletnyov conducts.

The Rock by Sergei Rachmaninoff, just 20 years old when he wrote that, his fantasy opus 7 of 1893, in a Russian performance there on WMHT. Mikhail Platnyov conducting the Russian National Orchestra. A piano sonata next on WMHT by Hélène de Montgeroul, a French countess during the French Revolution, and a virtuoso harpsichord player who managed to escape the guillotine by calling for a harpsichord and playing the Marseillaise, though let her off. Here's Sarah Cahill to play her piano sonata number 9.

The opening allegro of the piano sonata No. 9 by Hélène de Montgeroul, the French countess who escaped the guillotine by playing the Marseillaise, played there on WMHT by Sarah Cahill on her wonderful series The Future is Female.

Let's have a little Janacek next on WMHT. This is the lovely adagio from his Idyll for Strings of 1878.

The Adagio from Janáček's Idyll for Strings in a Czech performance there on WMHT from the Prague Chamber Orchestra. It's Josef Myslivicek next on WMHT. Mozart's teenage idol, the Czech composer living in Milan. Myslivicek's Overture in A Major.

0: Overture in A major by Josef Myslivacek, the Czech composer living in Milan in Mozart's time. Werner Erhard there directing Concerto Cologne.
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0: Argentinian pianist Ingrid Fleeter performs Frédéric Chopin next on WMHT with that characteristically offbeat Polish stomp. It's the three mazurkas, Opus 59.

the three mazurkas, Frédéric Chopin's Opus 59, in that performance on WMHT from the Argentinian Chopin pianist Ingrid Fleischer.

A little nocturne next on WMHT by the inventor of the nocturne, the man who coined the name, Irish pianist composer John Field.

0: pianist Alice Sarah Ott playing John Field there on WMHT. 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
1: Sometimes it's hard to find the right words to define a feeling. Arturo Toscanini was having a hard time describing to the orchestra the feeling he wanted to convey in this piece, Claude Debussy's symphonic suite, La Mer. Suddenly, Toscanini had an idea. He pulled a silk handkerchief out of his pocket and threw it up in the air. As it wafted down and fell softly to the floor, he said, "Play it like that." And that's why he was Toscanini. 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
0: It's the Schumann Violin Concerto next on WMHT. This is late Schumann, 1853, and he was losing his mind by this stage. Poor Schumann. Josef Joachim, who he wrote it for, regarded it as the product of Schumann's madness. Schumann himself thought the slow movement here dictated to him by the spirits of Mendelssohn and Schubert. Joshua Bell is a soloist here with the Cleveland Orchestra under Christoph von Dohnányi.

0: The Schumann Violin Concerto there on WMHT. Robert Schumann, 1853, composed just 1 year before he was confined to the insane asylum, not performed until 1937, performed there by Joshua Bell with Christoph von Dohnányi and the Cleveland Orchestra.
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is the most brilliant woman in all classical Vienna. Next in the music, Mariana Martinez, pianist, composer, and tireless promoter of her friend Joseph Haydn. It's thanks to her that he got the job with the Esterházys. We're going to hear Mariana Martinez, Overture for Harpsichord in C.

0: It's nice to hear a harpsichord, isn't it? That was harpsichordist Nicoleta Paraschiescu in the Overture in C Major by Mariana Martinez. Yes, a woman composer in Haydn's Vienna, Haydn's friend and tireless promoter. That performance with La Floridiana right here on WMHT.
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0: Matthias Bamert and the London Philharmonic from 1882, the Symphony No. 1 in G of Sir Charles Hubert Hastings Parry. 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

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In the event of an actual emergency, this system would bring you important information. This test of the Emergency Alert System is now concluded.

0: See what I mean about beautiful? That was the rondo finale of the Waldstein, Beethoven's great opus 53, his piano sonata in C major, in that performance of the late, great Alfred Brendel here on WMHT.
1: This is Italy, and now has begun what I have always thought to be the supreme joy in life. I am writing, dear parents, to thank you for having given me all this happiness. When Felix Mendelssohn turned 21, his parents gave him a gift, a trip to Italy, a gift that inspired what he later called the jolliest work he had ever composed, his gorgeous Fourth Symphony, the Italienne, a gift to a young composer that turned out to be a gift to us all. 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

Music by women composers there on WMHT. City Trees of 1928 by Priscilla Alden Beach, the Rochester composer, one of the first students at Eastman College. Reuben Blundell there conducting the Lansdowne Symphony.

It's a Schubert masterpiece for piano next on WMHT. This brings to mind what Alfred Brendel, the pianist, said about Schubert. He likes to move at the edge of the precipice and does so with the assurance of a sleepwalker. Sleepwalking and muscular, the famous Wanderer fantasy in C, played here by Maurizio Pollini.

0: Maurizio Pollini playing Schubert there on WMHT. That's one of the most difficult things ever composed. The Wanderer Fantasy in C.
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0: It's a soulful little Henry Purcell next on WMHT. His E minor sonata number 7, played here by London Baroque.

0: Know someone who is really good at giving gifts? Tell them about Fanny Mendelssohn. Shortly after she married artist and illustrator Wilhelm Hensel, she composed a set of 12 short works for piano, each work representing a month in the past year of their lives together. Lovely, right? But it gets better. She left space at the top of each piece for Wilhelm to add an illustration so he could share his memories of the year. 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
1: I've got a composer for you next on WMHT, described as sounding like Mozart, age 62. Mozart would have been 62 in the year 1818, if only. He was Anton Reicha, also wonderful at wind instruments, wrote scores of wind quintets. We're going to hear the finale here of the F major number 6.

the Michael Thompson Wind Ensemble in the finale there of Anton Reicha's Wind Quintet in F major, opus 88, number 6. It's a romantic epic for you next in the music on WMHT. The Brahms Double Concerto for Violin and Cello, the last ever piece he wrote for orchestra, 1887, as an apology to his friend Josef Joachim for backing the wrong side in his divorce. Stephen Isserlis is the cellist here. Joshua Bell on violin with the Academy of St. Martin in the Fields.

0: the Brahms Double Concerto for Violin and Cello there on WMHT, the only thing he ever wrote for cello, 1887, in that performance from Joshua Bell on violin, Stephen Isserlis on cello with the Academy of St. Martin in the Fields.
1: 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And at 88.7, this is WRHV-FM Poughkeepsie. 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

The lovely air, transposed sometimes as air on the G string by Johann Sebastian Bach from his orchestral suite, number 3. Jaroslav Dvorak there, no relation to the composer, conductor in Capelle Istropolitana. It's the brilliant finale next of Hungarian composer Doc Nanyi's Opus 1, 17 years old, writing this barnstorming piano quintet that Brahms championed, said, "I couldn't have written it better myself." Andras Schiff, the pianist here on WMHT with the Tokarczuk Quartet.

0: the brilliant finale of the Piano Quintet No. 1 by Doc Nanyu, aged just 17 in the summer of 1895, in a Hungarian performance there on WMHT. That was András Schiff with the Tokács Quartet.
1: One of the most painful things about being an artist is that sometimes you have to leave some beautiful work on the cutting room floor, so to speak. Sometimes you have to kill your darlings in service of the story. George Gershwin felt that way about some of the music that didn't make it into his opera Porgy and Bess. But Gershwin couldn't stop thinking about the parts that were left over. So he used those leftovers to cook up this work, his marvelous Catfish Row Suite. 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

the choir of Royal Holloway singing Olle Yellow there on WMHT, Across the Vast Eternal Sky from his Winter Songs album of 2017. Rupert Gough conducting.

I've got Andrés Segovia for you next on WMHT, the great Spanish guitarist to whom we owe scores of great guitar commissions, playing Boccherini here with the Symphony of the Air.

the great Andres Segovia there, playing that lovely arrangement of what was originally a Boccherini cello concerto, number 6, in a famous recording there, with Enrique Llora conducting the Symphony of the Air. It's Frédéric Chopin, 20 years old, bidding farewell to Poland next in the music. He told his friends, "Off I go into the wide world," well knowing that he might not return. The romance from his E minor piano concerto number 1.

0: Marta Argerich, the pianist there on WMH2, in the romance from Frédéric Chopin's E minor Piano Concerto No. 1, Claudio Abbado also conducting the London Symphony Orchestra.
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She left an abusive husband during the height of the Great Depression and moved with her two daughters to the home of one of her piano students. Organist, teacher, and composer Florence Price was recovering from a broken foot, which left her with some time to work on this, her first symphony. When the Chicago Symphony Orchestra performed it in 1933, Price became the first African-American woman to have her music performed by a major American orchestra. 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

0: Brother and Sister, playing music of Antonín Dvořák, The Romantic Pieces, Opus 75. That was Gil Shaham violin and Orly Shaham piano. 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
1: It's Alexander Campbell Mackenzie's tribute to his Scottish heritage next on WMHT. His Pibroch Suite of 1889, referring to the little Scottish bagpipes, the Pibroch, played here by Rachel Barton Pine with the Scottish Chamber Orchestra.

0: Rachel Barton-Pine on violin there, playing the Pibroch Suite of 1889 by Alexander Campbell Mackenzie, the Scottish composer. That's Sir Alexander Campbell Mackenzie, with Alexander Platt there conducting the Scottish Chamber Orchestra.
1: At 89.1, this is WMHT-FM Schenectady. 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
0: This is WMHT. It's one of Handel's prettiest little tunes next.

the lovely aria from the last Concerto Grosso that George Frederick Handel ever wrote, number 12 in B minor. Jürgen Ernst Hansen there on WMHT conducting the Chamber Orchestra of Europe.

0: Ever have a change of heart? Been dead set against doing something, but then thought, well, all right, maybe. How'd it turn out? Edvard Grieg passed on Heinrich Ibsen's offer to compose music for the play Peer Gynt. He just wasn't feeling it. But the longer he sat with the idea, the more he thought, maybe I should. Eventually, Grieg began to think he was, in fact, the only man for the job. And he may have been right. The two marvelous suites he composed based on his music for Peer Gynt remain some of Grieg's best-known work to this day. Great music and the stories behind it. 24/7 at your classical companion, 89.1 WMHT-FM Schenectady, 89.7 WRHV-FM Poughkeepsie, WMHT-HD1, and streaming online at WMHT.org.
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John Williams leading the studio orchestra, his own music for the film Munich. We heard A Prayer for Peace and The Hope. 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

0: The Symphony No. 1 in D, Opus 4 of Johann Severin Svendsen from 1866. 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
2: Sometimes I think I'd like to see a sleuthing show about musicologists and the mysteries they get to track down and solve. Only composers in the building, or, you know, something like that. Like this mystery, a Bach concerto lost for quite a while, believed to have been transposed from harpsichord to another mystery instrument. Their best guess is the rich, warm tone of the oboe d'amore. I'm Mary Darcy, and this hour on WMHT, music of Bach, believed to have been transposed for the Oboe of Love, his concerto in D major. First, we'll check in on the news from the folks at NPR. Be right back.

0: From NPR News in Washington, I'm Korva Coleman. The midterm elections are just 1 month from today. Several new polls suggest Democrats have the advantage in several contests, given President Trump's unpopularity. But it's not a given that they'll handily defeat Republican candidates. NPR's Domenico Montanaro says that Democrats will also have to face the fact that their party is also unpopular with many voters.
1: The unpopularity of the party could still dampen enthusiasm for some of those voters who should lean in Democrats' direction. More importantly, for why these gains might be limited is the structure. I mean, 25 of the 31 seats that Democrats are targeting are in places that Trump won in 2024. And as we know, in this hyper-partisan era, it's just hard to go into places like that and win in big numbers.
0: NPR's Domenico Montanaro reporting. Paramount Skydance and Warner Brothers Discovery are set to begin as a newly consolidated company today. NPR's Mandalita Bracco reports on what is being called the biggest merger in Hollywood history.
2: David Ellison is growing his media empire with what will now be known collectively as Skydance, which he secured for more than $111 billion. The company merges two legendary movie studios, Paramount Pictures and Warner Brothers Pictures. Skydance also combines their streaming services, cable channels, and news outlets CNN and CBS News. The mega deal faced protests from actors, writers, and others worried about the concentration of power and political interference, but it ultimately passed legal and regulatory challenges in the U.S. and abroad. Ellison is starting out with a huge debt, and those who fought to block the merger worry there will be job cuts. Mandalit Del Barco, NPR News, Los Angeles.
0: The U.S. military has returned all of its long-range bombers from a British air base back to the U.S. The move comes a week after British authorities arrested and briefly detained five men with suspected ties to Iran near the air base. NPR's Greg Myrie has more.
3: The U.S. military says all the bombers at Britain's Fairford Air Base in the southwest part of the country have returned to their home bases. Vice President J.D. Vance said the move was made out of an abundance of caution. He also referred to Iranian acts of terrorism against U.S. targets in the past, but did not offer details on any new threats. The U.S. has used the base to carry out airstrikes in the war against Iran. Just over a week ago, British police arrested five young men near the base, raising suspicions the facility might be a target. However, the five have all been released on bail. Greg Myrie, NPR News, Washington.
0: You're listening to NPR. This year's Nobel Prize in Physics has been awarded to Belgian physicist Francis Helsin. He is being cited for contributions to finding out about particles that are high-energy neutrinos. The Nobel Committee says he recognized that ice at the South Pole could be used to track neutrinos. His work has helped scientists study neutrinos that are spotted in the distant universe. In the Canadian province of Quebec, a separatist party will lead the next provincial government. Quebec is a French-speaking province. Dan Karpinchuk reports.
4: Parti Québécois leader Paul Saint-Pierre Plamondon had said he would call a referendum on Quebec sovereignty during his first term if he won the election. He has achieved a minority government with his party taking 59 seats. The Liberals, who will now form the opposition with 40, the Conservatives 19, and the left-leaning Québec solidaire 9. Last night, Plamondon reassured English speakers that as premier, he would serve all the people of Quebec, and to those in the rest of Canada, the project of independence is not against them. Plamondon also said he would work with those who stand up for Quebec, including Prime Minister Mark Carney. Carney, meanwhile, congratulated him on his victory, saying he was looking forward to working with him to support the people and businesses of Quebec. For NPR News, I'm Dan Karpinchuk in Toronto.
0: Some AI experts testified before the New York City Council yesterday. They're worried about the dangers of the growing technology. The council is reviewing AI development, but AI company representatives pushed back. They say they are fully focused on safety. I'm Korva Coleman, NPR News in Washington.
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6: Good morning. Put on your favorite hat and let your silly side show today. It is October 6th, National Mad as a Hatter Day. Yes, based on the Mad Hatter from Alice in Wonderland. Mary Darcy with you, your classical companion here at WMHT, sporting my favorite beret as we share some music this morning. It is, of course, hat season, right? A bit of Bach queued up for you this hour. Music for the Oboe d'Amore, that beautiful, rich oboe of love, as it's known. First, though, gather around the radio for a musical fairy tale from Czech composer Josef Suk. This is from one of his most popular works, composed in 1901. We'll hear the second movement, Playing at Swans and Peacocks, from Suk's Prohodka, which is the Czech word for fairy tale.

Iri Belalovic leading the Czech Philharmonic in playing its Swans and Peacocks, the second movement from Josef Suk's Prohodka, the Czech word for fairy tale. Suk's father-in-law, Antonín Dvořák, called Prohodka music from heaven. More heavenly music on the way this hour here at WMHT from Johann Sebastian Bach and Frédéric Chopin. The opening of a violin concerto for you first from Camille Saint-Saëns. Dong Sukong leads the Polish National Radio Symphony Orchestra from the violin in the opening movement of the Violin Concerto No. 3 in B minor.

0: The opening allegro from the Violin Concerto No. 3 in B minor of Camille Saint-Saëns. Dong Suk Kung led the Polish National Radio Symphony Orchestra from the violin on WMHT. A concerto from Bach, dancing from Chopin, and a rondo that PBS viewers will recognize. That's coming up on WMHT.
1: 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I love classical music. I've become very drawn to Gorecki. There's a beautiful symphony, his third symphony, the Symphony of Sorrowful Songs. My name is David Thomas. I live in Hillsdale in Columbia County and spend some time on the Upper West Side of Manhattan.
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0: 6:21 on this Tuesday morning, a gorgeous October day awaits you up in Adam. Sunshine, highs in the upper 50s with a high chance of pretty leaves. Mary Darcy with you, your classical companion here at WMHT. Delighted to have you along for some music on this autumn morning. A little Bach on the way for Oboe d'Amore in just a bit. First, though, music that PBS viewers will instantly recognize. The theme for years for Masterpiece Theater dates back to 1729 and the French Baroque composer Jean-Joseph Moret. Wynton Marsalis joins Anthony Newman and the English Chamber Orchestra in the Rondo.

Rondeau, music of the French Baroque from Jean-Joseph Moret. The theme, of course, for Masterpiece, previously Masterpiece Theater, which you can still see on WMHT-TV. You heard Wynton Marsalis with Anthony Newman leading the English Chamber Orchestra. Music of Bach still to come for the rich, beautiful Oboe d'Amore. First, though, a recording of the late piano virtuoso Malcolm Frager, who was a longtime resident of the Berkshires, performing music of Frédéric Chopin, the Andante Spianato, and Grand Polonaise.

The late piano virtuoso Malcolm Frager, a longtime resident of the Berkshires, with some dance music from Frédéric Chopin, the Andante, Spianato, and Grand Polonaise, Opus 22. News from NPR on the way in just a few minutes here on WMHT. First, though, music of Johann Sebastian Bach, originally composed for harpsichord. This is a transcription that musicologists believe was for the instrument you'll hear in this recording, the rich, warm Oboe d'Amore.

0: Thomas Stacey, the Oboe d'Amore soloist, with Kevin Mallon leading the Toronto Chamber Orchestra in the Oboe d'Amore Concerto in D, BWV 1053 of Johann Sebastian Bach, a transcription of a harpsichord concerto believed to have been based in a pair of cantatas that Bach composed. A quartet in the next hour from Bach's buddy Georg Philipp Telemann. Also, Andras Schiff joins us for a Beethoven piano sonata, and Lara Downs plays music of Harry T. Burleigh. First, though, we'll check in on the news from the folks at NPR. That's coming up in just a minute here on WMHT.
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4: Live from NPR News in Washington, I'm Korva Coleman. Forces in Yemen that are backed by Saudi Arabia say they've recaptured a port city from Houthi rebels. But this comes as Houthi rebels based in Yemen are firing into Saudi Arabia. They claim they have hit Saudi oil sites over the past few days. The Saudi government has not confirmed this. NPR's Aya Batraoui says Saudi Arabia is now getting help.
5: To defend against these attacks, Saudi Arabia is getting some support from Britain and France. Yesterday, top ministers from Pakistan and Turkey also met in Saudi Arabia, and they confirmed that they're providing rapid military support now to the kingdom as part of the Mecca Agreement. That's the new defense pact that was signed by the three countries over the summer. And this pact really stems from President Trump's reluctance to get directly involved in another war in the Gulf. The U.S. has not agreed to Saudi Arabia's request for refueling support, but it is sharing intel on the Houthis.
4: NPR's Aya Batraoui reporting. The White House did not allow reporters from the media organization Politico to fly on Air Force One yesterday. That was for President Trump's trip to Nebraska. Politico and President Trump are in active litigation over the news outlet's right to cover him. NPR's Juliana Kim reports.
6: A Politico spokesperson confirmed to NPR that the publication was excluded from Monday's press pool, which refers to a group of reporters traveling with the president. Politico, along with CNN and MS Now, was barred from the White House last month before they filed a lawsuit and a judge ordered the Trump administration to temporarily restore access. The outlets accused Trump of retaliating because of what he says is unfavorable coverage of him. In a statement, the White House said traveling with the president on Air Force One is a privilege, not a right. The next hearing on the case is scheduled for Thursday. Juliana Kim, NPR News.
4: President Trump will visit a port just outside Baltimore, Maryland today. He's scheduled to speak at an event hosted by defense contractor Anduril Industries. The port is very close to where the Key Bridge collapsed in March 2024. It had been hit by a container ship leaving Baltimore. Six workers were killed. The Nobel Prize in Physics has gone to a researcher who led an effort to build a giant particle detector in Antarctica. NPR's Jeff Brumfield has more on what it found.
7: Francis Halsin has spent his career chasing ghostly particles known as neutrinos. Neutrinos rarely interact with regular matter, but when they do, they create a tiny flash of light. Halsin at the University of Wisconsin-Madison developed a plan to place detectors in a cubic kilometer of ice in Antarctica. At the time, it seemed like a long shot.
8: No really respectable conservative physicist would have joined me, but many talented people did.
7: The detector, called Ice Cube, won the prize for finding high-energy neutrinos from deep space. Jeff Brumfield, NPR News.
4: You're listening to NPR. An American citizen who was shot and wounded by Border Patrol agents in Chicago is now suing the government. Mariamar Martinez, a teacher's assistant, was shot five times. She alleges that shooting was not justified and that the agents were never in danger. schools across the country have long struggled to hire and keep teachers in areas such as special education, math, and science. NPR's Janaki Mehta reports most states are not using higher pay to help fill those jobs.
9: Extra pay is known to help attract and retain teachers, but the National Council on Teacher Quality found 32 states offer no additional pay to draw and keep teachers in hard-to-fill schools or subjects. And the study says states are actually moving away from those kinds of incentives. Only 13 states pay teachers extra for working in schools that have high turnover. That number is down from 28 states in 2022. And only 17 states pay teachers more to work in hard-to-staff subjects like math, science, or special ed. That's down from 22 states in 2022. The report shows that high schools are struggling most at keeping teachers, especially those serving families with low incomes. All this comes as states face tighter budgets across the country. Janaki Mehta, NPR News.
4: Disgraced televangelist Jim Baker has died at the age of 86. That's according to his wife, Lori Baker. Jim Baker and his former wife, Tammy Faye Baker, built a Christian TV empire called the PTL Club. He lost that over a sex scandal and financial crimes for which he spent time in prison. This is NPR.
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0: Good morning. A lovely October day on tap for you. Try to take a few minutes to enjoy it if you can. Take a walk, kick up a few leaves, enjoy a little cider, maybe. Mary Darcy with you, your classical companion here at WMHT, with just the playlist to accompany you. Music of Beethoven and Telemann queued up for you. We'll begin, though, with one of my favorite performers, Lara Downes, performing music of Harry T. Burleigh, who introduced Dvorak and many other composers to African-American music. Burleigh sang, composed, performed, lectured, and arranged music throughout his life. We'll hear two of his works here through Moaning Pines and In the Cold Moonlight.

Lara Downs performing Through Moaning Pines and In the Cold Moonlight, works of Harry T. Burleigh, a composer, arranger, singer, and promoter of African-American music. He brought African-American spirituals to the attention of classical composers like Dvorak, who made them the basis for his New World Symphony. Music of Beethoven on the way this hour from one of his piano sonatas. First, though, Rachel Barton Pine joins Daniel Hagee and the Encore Chamber Orchestra in music of Afro-Cuban composer and violinist Jose White Lafitte, the violin concerto in F-sharp minor.

0: Rachel Barton Pine and the Encore Chamber Orchestra, led by Daniel Hagey, performing the Violin Concerto in F-sharp minor, composed in 1846 by the Spanish Afro-Cuban composer Jose White Lafitte. The opening of a Haydn Violin Concerto still to come this hour. We will also hear from one of Haydn's students, part of a piano sonata from Beethoven, and I've queued up a Telemann Quartet, and that is next on WMHT.
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0: Sunshine and temperatures in the high 50s today. Nice October day for a walk, and so many pretty walks to take in the WMHT listening area. Mary Darcy with you, your classical companion. 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We'll hear from Haydn and Beethoven this hour. First, though, a work from a darling of the Baroque, Georg Philipp Telemann, the Quartet No. 4 in G.

The Quartet No. 4 in G of Baroque-era favorite Georg Philipp Telemann. You heard the European Baroque Soloists on WMHT. The opening of a groundbreaking Beethoven sonata still to come this hour, featuring Andras Schiff. First, though, the opening of one of Franz Josef Haydn's earliest surviving works, composed when he was 28 years old, before his time in the Esterházy court. Lucas Hagen and Camerata Salzburg perform the opening Allegro Moderato from the Violin Concerto No. 4 in G.

The opening Allegro Moderato from a favorite among violin students, a lyrical work of 28-year-old Franz Joseph Haydn, is Violin Concerto No. 4 in G. How much was still ahead of him then, right? 28 years old. Lucas Hagen joined Camerata Salzburg on WMHT. The piano in Beethoven's day didn't have enough notes for his 7th piano sonata. He didn't care. He wrote it anyway, and he left the problem for instrument makers of the future to handle. Andras Schiff joins us for the opening movement of a groundbreaking work of Beethoven's middle period, the Piano Sonata No. 7 in D.

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4: Live from NPR News in Washington, I'm Corva Coleman. Election Day is just a month from today. There are a series of new polls suggesting Democratic candidates could hold a decided advantage going into the midterms. NPR's Domenico Montanaro cautions polls are not predictive, but the findings are interesting for both House and Senate races.
5: We can come up with some informed reasons for what might happen. First, we've seen the most movement in the Senate, with lots of races moving in Democrats' direction, and that's because of what look to be tight races in red states. So the Senate is within reach now for Democrats. It was highly unlikely at the beginning of this cycle, but it's not so far afield to say that Democrats are the clear favorites to win the House.
4: NPR's Domenico Montanaro reporting. Students, faculty, and others filled a Cornell University plaza last night. They are calling for justice for a former student who has alleged in a civil lawsuit she was gang-raped in 2024 at a fraternity party at the university. The woman alleges her complaint to Cornell campus police was not properly investigated. One of the speakers at last night's rally was Cornell student Saya Taylor. She says blame for the case is not just for the men who allegedly committed the rape.
6: Stop calling it the Cornell 7. It's Cornell. The systems placed by this university and the state of New York have allowed sexual assault culture to thrive and for rape to go unpunished.
4: New York Governor Kathy Hochul, an ex officio member of Cornell University's Board of Trustees, has directed the state's attorney general, Letitia James, to investigate. A new poll out today shows Democrats have a nearly 2-to-1 edge over Republicans when it comes to voter trust on health care costs. And NPR's Selena Simmons-Duffin has more.
7: The cost of health care is weighing heavily on voters' minds, with the midterm elections just 1 month away. That's according to the new poll from KFF, a nonpartisan health research organization. KFF's Ashley Kurzinger says they polled 1,300 people in mid-September.
8: What we are seeing is that the Democratic Party has the advantage overall among all voters on which party voters trust to handle health care, but they also have the advantage among independent voters. And that's a really important voting block for midterm elections.
7: Kurzinger says Democrats had a 10-point advantage on health costs in April. Now that gap has doubled. 22% of voters trust Republicans on the issue, compared to 42% who trust Democrats. Selena Simmons-Duffin, NPR News, Washington.
4: This year's Nobel Prize in Physics has gone to Belgian physicist Francis Helsen. The Nobel Committee says he recognized ice at the South Pole could be used to track neutrinos. These have been seen in the distant universe as well. This is NPR. Secretary of State Marco Rubio says the United States is closely watching the case of a Russian lab worker who died last week of the plague. Russian officials say the 28-year-old woman died of pneumonia of an unknown origin. Local officials describe the situation in the area around her lab as stable. There were unconfirmed Russian media reports that several hospitals in the area were under quarantine. Secretary of State Rubio says Russia must share more information and that the U.S. is watching the matter hour by hour. Pakistan says it is moving, along with Turkey, to prepare troops for deployment to Saudi Arabia. This came after an emergency meeting yesterday among the leaders of the three countries in Riyadh. Betsy Joles reports from Islamabad.
9: Turkey, Pakistan, and Saudi Arabia are part of the Mecca Alliance for Defense, a mutual defense pact that says any attack on one will be treated as an attack on all. This is the first time the defense pact has been invoked since it was signed in August. A joint statement shared by Pakistan's foreign office came after recent attacks in Saudi Arabia by Iran-backed Houthi militants. The statement did not say how many troops were being prepared or when they might be deployed. For NPR News, I'm Betsy Joles in Islamabad.
4: Best-selling British author and former politician Jeffrey Archer has died at the age of 86, according to his publisher. Archer also spent 2 years in prison. He was convicted of perjury in 2001. This is NPR.
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0: Good morning. Thanks for starting your Tuesday with music here at WMHT. Mary Darcy with you. Delighted to be your classical companion this morning. We'll hear the finale in just a bit from Johannes Brahms' first piano concerto. And Michel Kahn and the Catalyst Quartet join us for Music of Florence Price. First, though, a cut off an album released last year by the ensemble Sonnambula. The album is called Passing Fancies, and it consists of works from composers who had to conceal their identities to get their music heard. Jewish composers, Catholic composers who were working in England, immigrant composers, and of course, women. This is a work by a Portuguese Jewish woman who was living in Antwerp, Belgium at the time, Leonora Duarte. We'll hear her Sinfonia No. 4.

From the album Passing Fancies, Beauty in a Moment of Chaos by the ensemble Sonambula, you heard the Symphony No. 4 of 17th century Portuguese Jewish composer Leonora Duarte, one of many artists across the centuries who had to conceal their identity or were underrepresented due to gender, religion, or ethnicity. Mary Darcy with you, your classical companion, with music of 20th century African-American composer Florence Price on the way in just a few minutes. First, though, a piano concerto that caused some headaches for a 25-year-old Johannes Brahms. Audience members just weren't expecting the deep, complicated nature of his piano concerto No. 1 in D minor. They booed and hissed when they heard it, which frankly says more about them than it does the work. Maurizio Pollini joins Claudio Abbado and the Berlin Philharmonic in the finale.

0: Maurizio Pollini with Claudio Botto leading the Berlin Philharmonic in the finale from Johannes Brahms' Piano Concerto No. 1 in D minor. Audiences booed and hissed when they heard it, but Brahms was undeterred. He thought of it as sort of character building, though he wouldn't write another piano concerto for 22 years. Music of Florence Price still to come on WMHT, the opening of a piano quintet queued up for you, and a sparkling overture from 20th century France. That's next. Stay tuned.
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0: A brilliant blend of African-American folk dancing and classical structure coming up this hour from Florence Price here on WMHT. Stay tuned for that. First, though, a sparkling overture from 20th century French composer Georges Auric, one of the members of the avant-garde group Les Six. Auric began his career at 14 years old and had orchestrated and written incidental music for many ballets and stage productions before he reached 20. Antel Doraty leads the London Symphony Orchestra in Auric's overture.

Antel Durrati leading the London Symphony Orchestra in music of Georges Auric. You heard his sparkling overture on listener-supported WMHT. A beautiful blend of African-American folk dance music and classical form for you now from 20th century African-American composer Florence Price. Michelle Kahn joins the Catalyst Quartet in the opening movement from Price's Piano Quintet in A Minor.

The opening allegro from the piano quintet in A minor of 20th century African-American composer Florence Price. Michelle Kahn joined the Catalyst Quartet on WMHT. A concerto grosso for you now from the father of the form, Italian Baroque composer Arcangelo Corelli.

0: Christopher Hogwood leading the Academy of Ancient Music in Arcangelo Corelli's Concerto Grosso, Opus 6, Number 8. Yo-Yo Ma joins us in the next hour with the opening of Edward Elgar's fabulous cello concerto. We'll also hear music of Ireland from one of her favorite musical sons and a wealth of possibility all in one work from Wolfgang Amadeus Mozart. Your 9 o'clock Mozart is next on WMHT.
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0: Sometimes inside one great idea, there are so many delicious possibilities. Why choose? When a 19-year-old Wolfgang Amadeus Mozart composed a serenade for a University of Salzburg graduation ceremony, he began a journey into several different forms in one work. Peel away some of the movements of this serenade and you find a concerto that showcases solo violin. Or peel away four of the movements and they can be turned into a symphony. Today's 9 o'clock Mozart here on WMHT is a seven-movement work that does triple duty. Jean-Jacques Cantereau joins Leopold Heger and the Orchestra of the Auvergne in the Serenade No. 5 in DK 204.

0: a symphony and a violin concerto all wrapped up in a serenade from Wolfgang Amadeus Mozart. Jean-Jacques Cantereau joined Leopold Heger and the orchestra of the Auvergne in Mozart's Serenade No. 5 in DK 204. Today's 9 o'clock Mozart, your daily dose of Wolfgang Amadeus, a feature you make possible with your pledge to WMHT. So thanks for that. Yo-Yo Ma joins us later this hour for the opening of Edward Elgar's Cello Concerto, and we'll hear sacred music from a prolific composer of the Renaissance. That's next. Stay tuned.
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0: Yo-Yo Ma plays the opening of the beautiful Elgar Cello Concerto in just a few minutes here on WMHT. First, though, sacred music from a prolific composer of the Renaissance, Italian composer Giovanni Palestrina. Sir David Wilcox leads the choir of King's College, Cambridge, in the Gloria from Palestrina's Pope Marcellus Mass.

Yo-Yo Ma and the London Symphony Orchestra with Andre Previn at the podium performing the opening movement of the Cello Concerto in E minor, Opus 85 of Edward Elgar, a contemplative work written just after the end of World War I. Mary Darcy with you, your classical companion here at WMHT with a musical visit to Ireland now from one of her native sons, Hamilton Hardy. From 1935, this is In Ireland.

0: and evocative work steeped in the music and culture of the Emerald Isle from one of its native sons, Hamilton Hardy's in Ireland. Hardy started his career as an accompanist and went on to become a renowned conductor in England. Prentice O'Dane led the National Symphony Orchestra of Ireland. Dancing from the Waltz King in the next hour, also a musical toast between emperors, and I've queued up the opening of a Haydn cello concerto. That's next on WMHT.
1: Beethoven's Grand Sonata in C Major Opus 53 was published in Vienna in May of 1805 with a dedication to his early friend and generous patron, the Count Waldstein. 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
0: It was the publisher of the waltz that actually came up with the name. The work, intended as a toast between emperors, was originally called Hand in Hand, but Johann Strauss Jr.'s publisher suggested another name to appease the vanity of both emperors. I'm Mary Darcy, and later this hour on WMHT, we will hear Johann Strauss Jr.'s Emperor Waltzes. First, though, music of Franz Joseph Haydn, the opening of one of the greatest works for cello in the classical repertoire. Paul Tortelier joins Jörg Ferber and the Württembergischer Chamber Orchestra in the opening movement from Haydn's Cello Concerto No. 1 in C.

Widely considered one of the greatest classical works for cello. The opening movement there, Franz Joseph Haydn's Cello Concerto No. 1 in C. Paul Tortelier joined Jörg Ferber and the Württembergischer Chamber Orchestra. That work was lost for quite a while, turned up in the Prague National Museum back in 1961. Dancing from the Waltz King, still to come here on WMHT. First, though, a chamber sonata from the Italian Baroque composer Alessandro Scarlatti.

0: Musica Pacifica performing the Chamber Sonata No. 12 in C minor of Italian Baroque composer Alessandro Scarlatti. A classical coffee break from a King of the Film score on the way, and dancing from the King of the Waltz. That's next on WMHT.
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0: Movie music on the way from a King of the Film score, Eric Wolfgang Korngold. Dancing first, though, from the King of the Waltz here at WMHT, Johann Strauss Jr. He composed this as a toast from one emperor to another. He called it Hand in Hand. His publisher, though, who had a great sense of the vanity of emperors, renamed the piece. Franz Welser-Most leads the Vienna Philharmonic in Johann Strauss Jr.'s Emperor Waltzes.

Franz Welser Most leading the Vienna Philharmonic in Johann Strauss Jr.'s Emperor Waltzes. Okay, time for a stretch and a refill and your classical coffee break, your daily listen on the lighter side of the WMHT catalog. It comes today from a master of the film score, Erich Wolfgang Korngold. He wrote scores for 16 Hollywood films in the early to mid-20th century, and he won Oscars for the films Anthony Adverse and The Adventures of Robin Hood. Charles Gerhardt leads the National Philharmonic Orchestra in the love theme from the 1939 Bette Davis film, Juarez.

Charles Gerhardt leading the National Philharmonic in music of Eric Wolfgang Korngold, the love theme from the 1939 Betty Davis feature Juarez. Today's classical coffee break, your daily listen on the lighter side of the WMHT catalog, a feature you make possible with your pledge. So thanks for that. Music of Vivaldi for you next. Matthew Lussier leads the King's Violins in the Concerto in B minor.

Matthew Lussier and the King's Violins in the Concerto in B Minor, Opus 3, Number 10, RV 580 of Antonio Vivaldi. On your Classical Companion, listener-supported WMHT. Robert Schumann thought of this work as his second symphony until he composed his actual second symphony. The work is actually short, one movement. John Elliott Gardner leads the revolutionary and romantic orchestra in Schumann's Overture, Scherzo, and Finale.

0: One movement shy of a symphony, Robert Schumann's Overture, Scherzo, and Finale. John Elliott Gardner led the Revolutionary and Romantic Orchestra. Some drama in the next hour from Verdi's Il Trovatore and from Tchaikovsky, his booming 1812 Overture. It's all coming up in the next hour here on WMHT.
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0: A hero rushing in to rescue his mother from being burned at the stake, and the fireworks of a Moscow battle with Napoleon's army, all still to come this dramatic hour on WMHT. Mary Darcy with you, your classical companion, with music from Verdi's Il Trovatore and Tchaikovsky's 1812 Overture queued up for you. First, though, Joanne Folletta and our neighbors to the west, the Buffalo Philharmonic, join us with a 2020 work from American composer Kenneth Fuchs. This is Point of Tranquility.

Joanne Folletta leading the Buffalo Philharmonic in a recording of Kenneth Fuchs' Point of Tranquility. Fuchs is a professor at the University of Connecticut. Mary Darcy with you, your classical companion here at WMHT with opera on the way from Verdi's Il Trovatore for you. First, though, music that was not written in 1812, but in 1880. The composer, Peter Ilyich Tchaikovsky, wasn't even born until 1840. The 1812 overture was written to commemorate Moscow's repelling of Napoleon's army in 1812, hence the sound of the cannons. Remember that air conducting is permitted as long as you are not driving. So pull over now. I'll wait. Okay, everybody ready? Riccardo Muti leads the Philadelphia Orchestra in Tchaikovsky's 1812 overture.

0: Peter Ilyich Tchaikovsky's 1812 overture, written in 1880. That work debuted at Carnegie Hall in 1882 with Tchaikovsky himself at the podium. Tchaikovsky wrote two back-to-back works in the same year. This one that he said was written without a great deal of feeling, and his Serenade for Strings, which he said was written with tremendous feeling. Back-to-back. Versatile much? Ricardo Muti led the Philadelphia Orchestra in that recording. More drama next from the opera stage and Giuseppe Verdi on WMHT.
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0: A warning to pianists on the way from Claude Debussy on this Tuesday morning here at WMHT. First, though, some drama from the opera stage and Giuseppe Verdi's Il Trovatore, from the moment where the hero is off to rescue his mother from being burned at the stake, di quella pira, of that fire.

Di quella pira, of that fire, a dramatic moment from Verdi's Il Trovatore, the hero Manrico attempting to rescue his mother from the stake. Eric Kunzel led the Cincinnati Pops on WMHT. Mary Darcy with you, your classical companion, wrapping up our morning together with a warning from Claude Debussy to pianists not to take up the musical profession unless they have incredible hands. A set of virtuosic romantic character works that blend technical challenge with profound subtlety. Mitsuko Uchida is up to the challenge here. She performs Debussy's 12 Etudes.

0: Claude Debussy's last contribution to the piano repertoire, incredibly challenging, subtle, and gorgeous. Mitsuko Uchida performed 12 etudes, a beautiful way to wrap up our Tuesday morning here at WMHT. Box Lunch is next, then Rob and Charlotte take you into the evening with more favorites. I'm giving the last word today to superstar Taylor Swift, who said, "No matter what happens in life, be good to people. Being good to people is a wonderful legacy to leave behind." Taylor Swift. I'm Mary Darcy. I'll be back first thing tomorrow with great music for you good people here at WMHT. Hope you can join me. Until then, please stay safe, stay kind, and have a fantastic day.
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3: Live from NPR News, I'm Lakshmi Singh. President Trump says he and his super PAC will begin paying for television ads that have been taxpayer-funded up to now. NPR's Frank Ordonia says the ads have prompted pushback from Democrats.
4: President Trump announced the new plan amid ongoing backlash over the publicly funded spots running ahead of the midterms. Trump defended the ads via his social media page, arguing that it was standard practice. And that he was promoting the USA and, quote, paying for them with USA money. But critics say the pro-Trump ads are blatantly partisan and use Republican talking points. Trump says that he and his political action committee are taking over payment of the ads. Franco Ordonez, NPR News.
3: A U.S. defense official not authorized to speak publicly confirms with NPR that credible threats of Iranian-inspired attacks led the U.S. to move bombers from a British airbase. The U.S. withdrew all 12 B-1 Air Force bombers Sunday. And according to the official, the abrupt move was out of concern of some kind of attack, including the possible use of drones. Massive student protest marches are being held in Paris and other French cities today. The movement for better conditions in high schools is now in its second week. NPR's Eleanor Beardsley was with the protesters as they gathered in Paris.
5: They're all singing the Marseillaise. The students have climbed up the République statue and they're singing in unison with their signs right ahead of their march today. Tens of thousands of students are gathering here in Place de la République. They say that this is the strongest student movement in decades. They're even comparing it to May 1968, which brought down the government of President Charles de Gaulle.
3: NPR's Eleanor Beardsley reporting. Israel's defense minister says its military is on high alert ahead of the three-year anniversary of the October 7th Hamas-led attack. That's as a ceasefire has been declared in Gaza for nearly a year, despite ongoing Israeli strikes. Here's NPR's Kat Lonsdorf.
6: Israeli Defense Minister Israel Katz put out a warning ahead of the October 7th anniversary, saying that Israeli intelligence indicated that Hamas is planning to carry out attacks against Israeli forces in Gaza. He said that if such attacks occur, quote, Hamas and the population of Gaza will pay a heavy price beyond proportion. The statement comes just a day after Katz claimed Israel still intends to, quote, eliminate 2,000 members of Hamas who carried out the October 7th assault. It's been nearly a year since a ceasefire was declared in Gaza, which has still seen near daily deadly Israeli strikes on Palestinians. Israeli Prime Minister Benjamin Netanyahu has vowed to continue targeting anyone involved in the 2023 attack. Kat Lonsdorf, NPR News, Tel Aviv.
3: From Washington, this is NPR News. The University of Wisconsin-Madison is celebrating its newest Nobel laureate. Today, Professor Francis Halsin won the 2026 prize in physics for his groundbreaking work behind the Ice Cube Neutrino Observatory at the South Pole and his discovery of high-energy neutrinos of astrophysical origin.
7: I hope this reflects on the really courageous people who joined me in the beginning of this project when, I cannot say this now, but no really respectable conservative physicist would have joined me, but many talented people did, and that's why I'm here.
3: The Nobel Prize from the Royal Swedish Academy of Sciences amounts to the equivalent of $1.2 million. Televangelist Jim Baker has died at the age of 86. More from NPR's Jason DeRose.
8: Jim Baker began working at the Christian Broadcasting Network in the late 1960s, eventually hosting the evangelical talk show The 700 Club. In the early 1970s, he and his wife Tammy Faye Baker helped create the Trinity Broadcasting Network and a show of their own called the PTL Club. PTL stood for Praise the Lord.
9: Greater is he that is in you, right, in me, than he that's in the world, the sun will shine again.
8: In 1987, two scandals, one involving sexual misconduct and one involving financial fraud, brought down Baker's ministry. But by 2007, he'd returned to the airwaves, hosting The Jim Baker Show from Branson, Missouri.
3: That's Jason DeRose reporting. It's NPR.
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11: 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It's our hour of Baroque and early music. I'm Chris Wink, and this is a program called Music of the Kings. First, we're going to actually hear from a couple of kings, King Henry VIII of England and King Frederick the Great of Prussia. This first piece is a suite that King Henry VIII wrote. He was certainly known to be rather ruthless to his wives, but seemingly remorseful in his poetry and his dedications of his music. This piece is called Rose Without a Thorn, sort of written and dedicated to his greatest passion, the beautiful Anne Boleyn. Here's the Philip Jones Brass Ensemble with music of Henry VIII. 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

0: 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That's the Philip Jones Brass Ensemble. 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It's Box Lunch. I'm Chris Wink.
1: Beethoven's Grand Sonata in C Major, Opus 53, was published in Vienna in May of 1805 with a dedication to his early friend and generous patron, the Count Waldstein. 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
2: 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I would feel very good as soon as I heard the radio station on the air. 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And the music sounded sweeter. My name is Joseph Leonard Segretto. I'm known as Wild Feather. 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
0: 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I'm Chris Wink. We heard some music by Henry VIII of England, and I thought we'd hear just another little snippet by him. Here's Pastime with Good Company from about 1520. Here's the Chestnut Brass Company.

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That's the Chestnut Brass Company with Pastime with Good Company. That's from around 1520, King Henry VIII of England's music. This is WMHT-FM's Hour of Baroque and Early Music. It's Box Lunch. I'm Chris Wink. Our next king is King Frederick the Great, Frederick II of Prussia. We're going to hear some music that he wrote, but you also should know that he was actually very, very much into the music scene. Music at his court was very stimulating. It was fun. He himself, not only a competent composer, but he was a gifted flautist. And he was definitely a music enthusiast. And that sort of lasted until the next king of Prussia came along, and they sort of threw all that out. But during the time that he was king, he also wrote some wonderful stuff. We're going to hear a sonata in G here that is normally for flute in G. We're going to actually hear it in B-flat on recorder. Michaela Petri plays for us. 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

0: 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Michaela Petri, Anna Petri, and David Petri. Michaela Petri playing the recorder for that flute sonata. It was originally written in G, there played in B-flat on the recorder by Michaela Petri. King Frederick the Great of Prussia's music. 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
0: 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This is Box Lunch. I'm Chris Wink. Next is a composer who wasn't a king, necessarily. Some might think he was. He definitely held a very exalted position in London. He spent many years there in the employ of kings, certainly. He based his Concerto Grosso on the person who could also be considered the king of the Concerto Grosso, Corelli. Here is one of Handel's Concerto Grosso. This is the Opus 6, number 7 in B-flat. Here's I Solisti Italiani. 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

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This is Box Lunch, WMHT-FM's Hour of Baroque and Early Music. I'm Chris Wink. Now, this final composer is someone that, well, he wasn't a king, per se, but we certainly could consider him a king of the Baroque era. In this day and age, in his own time, he wasn't necessarily considered quite so highly, in a highly regarded manner as we consider him these days, but nonetheless, his music was absolutely wonderful and stunning, and I certainly believe that today. This is the musical offering BWV 1079 of Johann Sebastian Bach. Boston Symphony Orchestra is led by Seiji Ozawa. 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

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That's music of Johann Sebastian Bach on this program, Music of the Kings. 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

0: Friedrich Gerresheim was a leading figure of the European music scene until his legacy was all but erased by the Nazi regime in the 1930s due to his Jewish heritage. 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
0: Good afternoon. It's 1 o'clock. How are you today, Tuesday, October 6th? I'm Rob Brown. Thank you so much for joining me for our favorite classical music, 89.1, 88.7 WMHT. 1 o'clock time for the big one at 1, a full-length hit to get our afternoon started out right, and music of Beethoven today. Truth be told, if you had to pick one of the 9 symphonies of Beethoven that wasn't a hit, it would be this one, the Symphony No. 2 in D major, Opus 36, but only not a hit because of the other 8 that he wrote. This from 1801, the summer of 1801, working on it as he finally admits that his deteriorating hearing is causing him great distress, really great distress, and yet at the same time produces this music that belies that internal struggle. In fact, Hector Berlioz said that this is a symphony that is smiling throughout. There are moments of darkness, moments of storminess, but those really pass. They are just moments. They pass, and the smile returns. Here's a recording with John Elliott Gardiner leading the Revolutionary and Romantic Orchestra, Beethoven's Second Symphony, the big one at 1.

the big one at one on your classical companion, WMHT, from 1801, the Symphony No. 2 in D major of Beethoven. Hector Berlioz said that that is a symphony that smiles throughout. Everything is noble, energetic, and proud. John Elliott Gardner led the Revolutionary and Romantic Orchestra. WMHT, the big one at one, a full-length hit every afternoon at 1 o'clock to get our afternoon started out right. Thank you so much for listening. Beethoven's Grand Sonata in C major, Opus 53, was published in Vienna in May of 1805 with a dedication to his early friend and generous patron, the Count Waldstein. On No Ticket Required this Friday at 2, Clear Williams plays the Waldstein Sonata from a Capital Region Classical program, No Ticket Required, Friday at 2 on 89.1, 88.7 WMHT-FM, your classical companion.

The Prayer, the opening movement, the suite from Jewish Life by Ernest Bloch. That was siblings Sheku Kanamason cello and Brema Kanamason violin. WMHT. 20 before 2 o'clock Tuesday afternoon to music of 18th century German violinist and composer and conductor and teacher Franz Ignaz Beck. Born in Germany, but spent the greater part of his life in France, lived from 1734 into 1809, a student of Johann Stamitz in the famous Mannheim School. His music features real dramatic contrasts and sudden dynamic changes, wrote 24 symphonies in all. This is the Symphony in G Minor, Opus 3, Number 3, La Stagione Frankfurt, led by Michael Schneider.

0: 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We heard La Stagione Frankfurt, led by Michael Schneider. 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
0: In the early 20th century, Rachmaninoff decided he wanted to write a symphonic poem, wanted to get involved in the hot thing, the symphonic poem. He spent a number of years looking for a subject to base, but was uninspired. Then in Paris in 1907, he saw a picture, Arnold Böcklin's painting, Isle of the Dead. He actually saw a black and white reproduction of the painting, and that inspired music, the Isle of the Dead symphonic poem of Sergei Rachmaninoff. On the way this hour, less than 30 minutes from now, good afternoon. It's 2 o'clock, Tuesday, October 6th. I'm Rob Brown. This is WMHT. I hope you are doing well. Begin the hour with Avi Avital and the Venice Baroque Orchestra playing music of Vivaldi, the Mandolin Concerto in C, RV 425.

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Chris Wink has a full hour box lunch Monday through Friday. And music of Modest Mussorgsky now, the original piano version of Pictures at an Exhibition. Here are Baba Yaga and the Great Gate of Kyiv, pianist Evgeny Kissin.

0: the Great Gate of Kiev at the end, and Baba Yaga, the witch, before that. Two of the pictures at an exhibition in the original solo piano version, music of Modeste Mussorgsky. WMHT pianist Evgeny Kissin performing two pictures inspired by paintings of a friend of Mussorgsky. After the friend's early death, the friends all gathered together to mount an exhibition of the friend's works. Those were two of the paintings, and more music inspired by painting on the way. Just about 10 minutes from now, the Isle of the Dead symphonic poem of Sergei Rachmaninoff, inspired by a painting, or more specifically, a black and white reproduction of a painting. That music on the way. Stick around.
1: I'm Peter Dugan. 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

Sacred music of Bach, the motet Come Jesu Come, BWV 229, Philippe Arrivega and La Chapelle Royale and Collegium Vocale, WMHT. All right, Rachmaninoff now. As promised, Sergei Rachmaninoff was looking around for inspiration for a symphonic poem in the early 20th century. And then while he was in Paris in 1907, he saw a black and white reproduction of Arnold Böcklin's painting, Isle of the Dead. And he was inspired. Something about that reproduction.

and inspired him, spoke to him, and he creates this really wonderful, dark, symphonic poem, The Isle of the Dead, Opus 29. Here is Yannick Nezet Séguin leading the Philadelphia Orchestra.

The Isle of the Dead, music of Sergei Rachmaninoff from the early 20th century. The Isle of the Dead, Opus 29, symphonic poem inspired by a black and white reproduction of Arnold Böcklin's painting, The Isle of the Dead. We heard the Philadelphia Orchestra there, led by Yannick Nezet-Séguin. WMHT, years later, Rachmaninoff would see the original color painting and would comment, if he had seen that first, he may not have written that music. Something about the black and white reproduction that he saw first really spoke to him. Just about 10 minutes before 3 o'clock, dancing on the way. At 3, your invitation to the dance, a square dance from the Waltz King on the way. Today at 3, after this quartet movement in C minor of Franz Schubert, performed here by the siblings of the Hagen Quartet.

0: 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Tuesday afternoon, your invitation to the dance is next. Thank you so much for listening.
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Dancing with the Waltz King, Johann Strauss Jr., a square dance from the Waltz King. 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You make it all possible. Thank you so much for that support. Some bonus dancing still to come this hour. The ballet for Agnes DeMille, 1942 ballet Rodeo by Aaron Copland. 4 dance episodes from Rodeo on the way, just about 20 minutes from now. First, though, this Wedding March opening movement from Carl Goldmark's Rustic Wedding Symphony, Opus 26. Marisa Bravina leads the Utah Symphony.

The Wedding March, a theme and variations. The opening movement, the Rustic Wedding Symphony, Opus 26 of Carl Goldmark from 1870.

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Chanticleer, performing sacred music of Giovanni Palestrina, the Salve Regina, WMHT. 3:30, I'm Rob Brown. 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Bonus dancing now, as promised, music of Aaron Copland from the 1942 ballet Rodeo, written for Agnes DeMille, the four dance episodes, the courting at Burnt Ranch. Here is Copland himself conducting the London Symphony.

from 1942, the four dance episodes from Aaron Copland's ballet, Rodeo. That was the London Symphony, led by Copland himself, on your Classical Companion, WMHT. Close the hour with this music recorded in our backyard, recorded at the Troy Savings Bank Music Hall. Jörg Michael Schwartz leads his ensemble, Rebel, the Sonata Decima Settima in A minor of Francesco Mancini.

0: listener-supported WMHT, the Sonata Decima Settima in A minor of Francesco Mancini. That was the ensemble Rebel, led by their founder, Jörg Michael Schwartz, recorded right in our backyard, recorded at the Troy Savings Bank Music Hall. WMHT, concluding our time together this afternoon. I'm Rob Brown. News from NPR coming up next. Thank you for spending part of your Tuesday with me in this music that we love.
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0: Musicians of Malwick presents a Portuguese wine triptych at the Albany Armory Officers Lounge, October 16th, 6 p.m., an evening of Portuguese wine, cheeses, and music. 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
2: Live from NPR News, I'm Lakshmi Singh. President Trump is facing scathing criticism from California over remarks he made during a campaign stop in Nebraska. While talking about the increase in gas prices resulting from the now more than seven-month-old U.S. war with Iran, the president seemed to suggest that allowing Iran to take out Los Angeles or San Diego would be a small price to pay compared to the war's eventual benefits. Steve Futterman has reaction from L.A.
3: Officials here in California are strongly criticizing the president. Governor Gavin Newsom on social media called Trump deranged and dangerous. Los Angeles Mayor Karen Bass also had a strong response.
4: You don't say things like that. You're the president of the United States.
3: She told NPR irresponsible is not a strong enough word to describe the comments.
4: It's just frightening that a president of the United States would basically call on a foreign power to attack the nation's second largest city.
3: San Diego Mayor Todd Gloria said his city is not collateral damage and is not expendable. He told the president to keep San Diego out of his reckless war talk. For NPR News, I'm Steve Futterman in Los Angeles.
2: More protests across France today as tens of thousands of demonstrators called for better conditions in high schools. Riot police were deployed, numerous arrests reported as the demonstrations moved through their second week. NPR's Eleanor Beardsley says students from across the country were out on the streets.
5: Even students at well-off high schools in big cities like Paris are taking part. They say out of solidarity with students in the poorer suburbs and rural areas where schools are more run down. The education minister says some of the students' demands are valid. The far right has called the students hoodlums that burn their schools and says the problem is a lack of authority. The far left says police violence is to blame.
2: NPR's Eleanor Beardsley reporting. President Trump now says the United States is willing to help amid fears of a possible case of pneumonic plague. One worker at the Anti-Plague Research Institute in Siberia died. There are reports that hundreds of people are being monitored, but Russian officials have released few details. U.S. Secretary of State Marco Rubio said this morning during a trip to Iceland that Russia should share more details.
6: We encourage Russia to be transparent and share more information with the world so that all of us could react accordingly and appropriately. But we'll have to make those decisions on the basis of the information that we're learning and are being provided. And so far, that's still quite limited.
2: The World Health Organization says there's a very low risk to people outside Russia. The lab employee's death last week has evoked memories of the coronavirus pandemic and allegations the outbreak originated at a Chinese lab. The Associated Press cites a WHO spokesperson saying there's currently no indication of anything similar to the pandemic. This is NPR. Grammy-nominated R&B singer Freddie Jackson, known for chart-topping hits such as You Are My Lady, has died, according to a family statement on his Instagram account today. 2 years ago, Jackson announced he was diagnosed with kidney disease. Today's Instagram tribute from his family did not disclose a cause of death. It describes Jackson as a generous soul and a legendary voice whose songs over the decades became a soundtrack to love stories and celebrations. Freddie Jackson was 70 years old. Crime in New York City is at historic lows, according to figures released today. But reporter Steve Kassenbaum says hate crimes are up as a mayor faces criticism from Jewish groups over his statements on Israel.
7: Mayor Zoran Mamdani said a downward trend continues here.
8: Year to date, murders are down nearly 20%.
7: Officials said shootings reached their lowest level ever since modern crime statistics have been kept. But Police Commissioner Jessica Tisch said hate crimes were up 13% year over year.
9: 53% of all confirmed hate crimes have targeted Jewish New Yorkers, despite Jews making up only roughly 10% of the city's population. Those numbers are deeply concerning.
7: The figures come just days after the mayor put an additional $26 million toward combating anti-Semitism and hate crimes. For NPR News, I'm Steve Kastenbaum in New York.
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11: And a very good afternoon to you. 4:06 on this Tuesday, October 6th. Breezy nor'westerlies out there. We had a high of 57 today. Lovely sunny day tomorrow, mostly clear, high of 66. And thank you for tuning in. This is your classical companion, WMHT. I'm Charlotte Wilson. I'm very happy. I've just bought myself a piano. My house is now a home. Do you know that feeling? Continuing the music here on WMHT with this wonderful recording of Priti Yende, the South African, black South African soprano who burst onto the scene in the early 2000s, singing Handel here at the coronation of Charles III.

recorded live in Westminster Abbey for King Charles III's coronation. That was soprano Pretty Yende singing that lovely aria Care Salve from Handel's Atalanta with Antonio Pappano and the Coronation Orchestra. Right here on your classical companion WMHT, it's David Amram next, the Pennsylvania-born composer, still going strong at the age of 95, experienced practically every single musical style there is in the 20th century, jazz, country, pop, classical. We're going to hear his theme and variations for flute and orchestra on Red River Valley of 1991.

0: Theme and Variations on Red River Valley of 1991 by David Amram, still going strong at the age of 95. Julius Baker there on flute with the Manhattan Chamber Orchestra conducted by Richard Alden Clark. Right here on your classical companion, WMHT. I have Janáček's tribute to contemporary free man, to his spiritual beauty and joy right after the break. And we're heading towards Ernest Chausson's masterwork as wonderfully colourful symphony in B-flat. Stay tuned.
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dedicated to contemporary free man, to his spiritual beauty and joy. Let's add contemporary free woman to that dedication, the finale of Janáček's Sinfonietta, 1926, in that recording from Charles McCarris conducting the Pro Arte Orchestra. Right here on your classical companion, WMHT, Ernest Chausson's masterwork, coming up in just over 10 minutes. In the meantime, Sharon Isbin's lovely recording on guitar of these Renaissance lute works from her Journey to the New World album of 2009.

ending on a little tune by Ben Johnson there, four Renaissance lute works, played on guitar by the great Sharon Isbin, bringing us to 4:45 on WMHT, closing out this hour with Ernest Chausson's masterwork as one and only Symphony in B-flat, premiered 1891 with a huge orchestra, two harps in here. We're going to hear the anime finale from the Montreal Symphony.

0: The animated finale of Ernest Chausson's masterwork, his Symphony in B-flat of 1891. That was the Montreal Symphony, bringing us almost to 5 o'clock on WMHT, almost time for the news.
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0: I have the wonderful Brahms Hungarian Dances for you this hour, together with the story of how he got involved and all that Hungarian stuff. A Beethoven Hallelujah for your fifth with Beethoven from his oratorio, Christ on the Mount of Olives, going through his own Garden of Gethsemane moment at the time. More on that in your fifth with Beethoven at 5:30. And Maurice Ravel's favourite dance form. He absolutely loved to waltz, some of the most famous waltzes of the 20th century, towards the end of the hour. Right now on WMHT, 5 o'clock, time for the news.
3: Live from NPR News in Washington, I'm Ryland Barton. Cornell University has named a former leader of the Justice Department to head an investigation into how the school handles reports of sexual assault. NPR's Jacqueline Diaz reports that includes the school's response to a woman who alleges she was gang raped at Cornell 2 years ago.
4: Former acting U.S. Attorney General Sally Yates will lead the internal review into how Cornell responded when the now former student reported being drugged and repeatedly raped at a fraternity on campus. Yates was picked by a newly formed special committee of the Cornell University Board of Trustees. She will also examine the school's policies on how it prevents and responds to sexual harassment, assault, and other misconduct on campus. This all comes after a former student filed a lawsuit against the school last month. The student, who goes by Jane Doe, alleges failings in how Cornell administrators handled her case. Yates' probe is separate from a reopening of the criminal case, which is being led by New York AG Letitia James. Jacqueline Diaz, NPR News.
3: A source tells NPR that the reason the U.S. military withdrew its bombers from a base in the U.K. was because of a threat of an Iranian drone attack. NPR's Quill Lawrence reports the U.S. removed all 12 of its B-1 bombers.
5: A U.S. government official not authorized to speak publicly confirmed to NPR that fears of a drone attack on behalf of Iran caused the U.S. to withdraw all the American bombers from Fairford Air Base in England. The base has been used for bombing sorties in the U.S. and Israeli war with Iran. Late last month, British authorities arrested 5 men traveling in white vans near the airbase in the pre-dawn hours. The men were later released after no explosives were found. British officials say the men remain under investigation, and 2 more arrests have been made in the past week, including a British-Iranian dual national. Quill Lawrence, NPR News.
3: A new poll out today shows Democrats have a nearly 2-to-1 edge over Republicans when it comes to voter trust on health care costs. NPR's Selena Simmons-Duffin reports.
6: The cost of health care is weighing heavily on voters' minds, with the midterm elections just 1 month away. That's according to the new poll from KFF, a nonpartisan health research organization. KFF's Ashley Kurzinger says they polled 1,300 people in mid-September.
7: What we are seeing is that the Democratic Party has the advantage overall among all voters on which party voters trust to handle health care, but they also have the advantage among independent voters. And that's a really important voting block for midterm elections.
6: Kurzinger says Democrats had a 10-point advantage on health costs in April. Now that gap has doubled. 22% of voters trust Republicans on the issue, compared to 42% who trust Democrats. Linda Simmons-Duffin, NPR News, Washington.
3: The U.S. stock market hit an all-time high today. The S&P 500 climbed more than 0.5%, topping its record set in August. This is NPR. President Trump has pledged to use money from his MAGA Inc. super PAC for an ad campaign that has so far been funded by taxpayers, but he hasn't committed to reimbursing the nearly $12 million already spent. Trump said today, quote, "We'll decide whether to repay the funds." Members of both parties have criticized the ads. Legal experts say they might not be legal. The White House defends them as public service announcements. Former televangelist Jim Baker, who built and lost a religious and media empire based in South Carolina, has died. He was 86. From South Carolina Public Radio, Scott Morgan reports.
8: Baker and his late wife Tammy Faye built the PTL, or Praise the Lord Club, into a television powerhouse in the 1980s. In daily one-hour broadcasts from Heritage USA in Fort Mill, the Bakers reached millions of viewers and hosted thousands of visitors to the Christian-themed hotel and park just a few miles south of Charlotte. But Baker had been the subject of financial investigators dating back to the late 70s. The couple had built an evangelical empire that preached prosperity and celebrated conspicuous consumption. But that empire unraveled in the wake of sex crime accusations and hush money payments for Jim Baker's accuser, Secretary Jessica Hahn, in 1987. 2 years later, Baker was convicted of fraud connected to memberships to Heritage USA. He was sentenced to 45 years in federal prison. For NPR News, I'm Scott Morgan in Columbia, South Carolina.
3: Connecticut officials are advising people on building unwelcome mats, that is, electrified doormats meant to keep bears away amid an uptick in bear encounters. Components include a rubber mat, a metal screen, and an electric fence energizer. This is NPR News from Washington.
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0: And a very good evening to you, 5:06 on this Tuesday evening on WMHT. Lows in the late 30s only. Those temperatures are getting cooler, aren't they? And a lovely couple of days to come. Sunny, 66 tomorrow. And thank you for tuning in. This is your classical companion, WMHT. I'm Charlotte Wilson, continuing the music with this famously flowing little Debussy. The pianist is Martin Jones.

the famous little Debussy arabesque number one, an exercise in three against four time, played there by Martin Jones. Right here on your classical companion, WMHT, this beautiful modern arrangement for piano trio, next of a Baroque sonata by Jean-Baptiste Loewyer, the London Loewyer. There was another Loewyer, his cousin with the exact same name in Ghent and Belgium. Loewyer's sonata in B minor, played here by the Eroica Trio.

0: piano trio arrangement made in 1912 of that beautiful little Baroque sonata, the sonata in B minor, by Jean-Baptiste L'Huillier, the Flemish violinist in London, played there by the Eroica Trio, right here on your classical companion, WMHT. Hang on to your hat, it's the Brahms Hungarian Dances right after the break.
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All right. Did that get your blood moving? The Brahms, Hungarian dances, the famous ones ending there on number 4 in a Hungarian performance. Antal Dorati conducting the London Symphony Orchestra. Bringing us to 5:30 on WMHT. That's time for your fifth with Beethoven. And this is Beethoven going through his own Garden of Gethsemane moments, writing his famous Heiligenstadt Testament in 1801, despairing about his deafness and managing to summon the courage nonetheless to keep on going, keep on composing, coming out with this immediately after, the Hallelujah from his Christ on the Mount of Olives.

A Beethoven Hallelujah for you there from his oratorio, Christ on the Mount of Olives, coming immediately after his Heiligenstadt Testament that he wrote in despair at his deafness, 1802. That recording, the classic recording of Robert Shaw and the Atlanta Symphony Orchestra and Chorus for your Fifth with Beethoven tonight on WMHT, coming to you, as always, with your listener support. Thank you so very much, if that's you. Heading towards Maurice Ravel's favourite dance form, also his tribute to Schubert. More on that in just over 10 minutes. In the meantime, this lively little Zelenka oboe sonata played by Ensemble Zefiro,

A perky little oboe sonata for you there by Jan Dismas Zelenka, Bach's French in Dresden, the closing allegro of his trio sonata number 2, played by Ensemble Zefiru. Bringing us to Ravel's favorite dance next. He absolutely loved the waltz, composing this also in tribute to Franz Schubert, who wrote his own Valse Noble, Valse Sentimentale in 1823. Ravel choosing the same name, writing his Valse Noble Sentimentale in 1911. Bernard Haitink conducts.

0: Ravel's great Valse Noble Sentimentale of 1911, his tribute to his favourite dance form, and his tribute to Franz Schubert, that recording from Bernard Haitink conducting the Boston Symphony, bringing us almost to 6 o'clock on WMHT, almost time for the news.
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0: I've got one of Johann Sebastian Bach's most beautiful tunes to look forward to straight after the news. One of the Opus 1 sonatas by one of the most brilliant women of the 18th century. More on Francesca Lebrun in 20 minutes or so. I have the famous opening of the most famous piano concerto ever composed, the Grieg in the 7 o'clock hour, and Robert Schumann's masterwork, his fourth and final symphony, towards 7:30, if you're still tuned in, right now on WMHT, 6 o'clock, time for the news.
5: Live from NPR News in Washington, I'm Ryland Barton. President Trump is facing scathing criticism over remarks he made during a campaign stop in Nebraska. While talking about the increase in gas prices resulting from the Iran war, Trump seemed to suggest that allowing Iran to take out Los Angeles or San Diego would be a small price to pay compared to the war's eventual benefits. Steve Futterman has reaction from Los Angeles.
6: Officials here in California are strongly criticizing the president. Governor Gavin Newsom on social media called Trump deranged and dangerous. Los Angeles Mayor Karen Bass also had a strong response.
7: You don't say things like that. You're the president of the United States.
6: She told NPR irresponsible is not a strong enough word to describe the comments.
7: It's just frightening that a president of the United States would basically call on a foreign power to attack the nation's second largest city.
6: San Diego Mayor Todd Gloria said his city is not collateral damage and is not expendable. He told the president to keep San Diego out of his reckless war talk. For NPR News, I'm Steve Futterman in Los Angeles.
5: Massive student protest marches are being held in Paris and other French cities. The movement for better conditions in high schools is now in its second week. NPR's Eleanor Beardsley was with protesters as they gathered in Paris.
8: They're all singing the Marseillaise. The students have climbed up the République statue and they're singing in unison with their signs right ahead of their march today. Tens of thousands of students are gathering here in Place de la République. They say that this is the strongest student movement in decades. They're even comparing it to May 1968, which brought down the government of President Charles de Gaulle.
5: That's NPR's Eleanor Beardsley reporting. A professor in Wisconsin has been recognized for his work scoping out so-called ghost particles. Sarah Lear of Wisconsin Public Radio has more on the latest winner of the Nobel Prize in Physics.
9: Neutrinos are nearly massless astrophysical particles. They're key to understanding black holes, galaxies, and other mysterious parts of the cosmos. But they're notoriously difficult to detect. Francis Halzen, a Belgian-born scientist, came up with an idea. Sometimes neutrinos put out flashes of light, which he thought could be glimpsed using sensors in clear glacial ice. That led the University of Wisconsin-Madison to build its Ice Cube telescope at the South Pole.
10: The summer, people always thought this was like a cute idea, right? But it would never work.
9: Turns out those doubters were wrong. And now, at 82 years old, Halzen has a Nobel Prize to show for his work. For NPR News, I'm Sarah Lear in Madison, Wisconsin.
5: The U.S. stock market hit an all-time high today as expectations rose for companies to keep making more money. You're listening to NPR News from Washington. Attorneys for Krista Pike, who survived Tennessee's attempt to execute her last week, say she is awake and speaking in a hospital. Her attorneys say they are grateful for the medical team who, quote, treated Krista like a human and have provided exceptional care to her. Pike survived two doses of pentobarbital as Tennessee officials attempted to put her to death. A public comment period is wrapping up on the Trump administration's plan to reverse a ban on logging in national forests. NPR's Kirk Sigler reports the so-called roadless rule dates back to the Clinton administration.
11: The Trump administration wants to overturn the roadless rule that bans new road building on millions of acres of undeveloped national forest land, areas that had been set aside for possible wilderness designations. Travis Joseph with the timber group American Forest Resource Council says that rule is outdated.
12: This is a 25-year-old administrative policy passed by an administration, not by Congress. And the Constitution gives Congress the power to make the laws and regulations that govern public land.
11: Conservationists argue the rule is one of the only tools left to protect critical wildlife and watersheds in Alaska and the West. A final decision on its repeal is expected later this year. Kirk Sigler, NPR News.
5: Canadian Prime Minister Mark Carney says Quebec should focus on immediate economic challenges rather than a possible independence referendum years from now. Yesterday, separatist Parti Québécois returned to power as Canada confronts President Trump's tariffs and repeated threats against the country. Meanwhile, Alberta is holding a vote to secede from Canada later this month. I'm Ryland Barton. This is NPR News from Washington.
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0: And a very good evening to you. 6:06 on WMHT. Chilly night tonight. Lows in the late 30s only. And a lovely sunny day tomorrow. High of 66. Gentle southerly zephyrs. And thank you for tuning in. Nothing but the music for the rest of the evening on WMHT. I'm Charlotte Wilson. Continuing with Yo-Yo Ma here, playing one of Johann Sebastian Bach's loveliest tunes.

That's an old Lutheran hymn originally. Was Gott tut, what God ordains is always good. Bach's Cantata number 75, played there by Yo-Yo Ma with Amsterdam Baroque. Right here on your classical companion, WMHT, I've got the brilliant Karl Maria von Weber next, the future opera composer composing this wonderfully operatic symphony number 2. When he was just 20 in 1807, we're going to hear the opening in a period performance. Roy Goodman directs.

0: The opening allegro of the Symphony No. 2, the C major by Carl Maria von Weber, just 20 when he wrote that in 1807, in a period performance from Roy Goodman directing the Hanover Band, right here on your classical companion, WMHT. I've got one of Francesca Lebrun's Opus 1 for you after the break, this beautiful keyboard sonata, and we're heading towards something that Joseph Haydn envied his younger brother for, Michael Haydn's wonderful horn concerto, in just over 5 minutes.
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the keyboard sonata in C, opus 1, number 5, by Francesca Lebrun, the brilliant German soprano and harpsichordist and composer, composed that in London in 1779. Gainsborough painted a portrait while she was there, that famous, that recording from Dana Mabin and Monica Jakuch. Bringing us to this Michael Haydn horn concerto next, one of the things that Joseph Haydn envied him for, in fact, for a long time mistaken as being by Joseph Haydn, Michael's horn concerto in D, played here by Artony Halstead with the Hanover Band.

The Horn Concerto by Michael Haydn, now properly attributed to him, the younger brother, performed there by Anthony Halstead with the Hanover Band. Bringing us to 6:45 on WMHT, closing out this hour with one of Bruckner's most splendid symphony finales, composing this number 6, very, very long, in 1881, never premiered in his lifetime, not until 1899. Let's hear the finale from the Cincinnati Symphony. Jesus Lopez Cobos conducts.

0: ending on the glorious A major, the finale of Anton Bruckner's Symphony No. 6 in that recording from Jesús López Cobos and the Cincinnati Symphony. Hope you enjoyed that. Coming up to 7 o'clock on WMHT, I've got a little Handel oboe sonata for you after the break. The famous opening of the most famous piano concerto ever written, the Grieg, in just over 5 minutes. And ending my show tonight on Robert Schumann's masterwork, his fourth and final symphony. Stay tuned.
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Bruce Haynes playing the Little Oboe Sonata in C minor by George Frederick Handel, 1712, the year he arrived in London following the king over from Hamburg. That recording with Hans-Jörg Lange and Bob van Asperen, bringing us into the 7 o'clock hour on WMHT. Thank you for your company. I'm Charlotte Wilson, and here it is, the famous opening of the most famous piano concerto of all time, the Grieg, just 25 when he wrote this, and charmingly unsure of himself. He had to take it to Franz Liszt to ask if it was any good, and Liszt played it through and said, "It's not good, my boy, it's great. Keep on keeping on and don't let people frighten you." And it's a classic recording I've got for you here. Van Cliburn, recorded with the Philadelphia Orchestra and Eugene Ormandy in 1965.

0: How about that? The famous opening of the Grieg Piano Concerto in A minor. Edvard Grieg, just 25 when he wrote that in 1868, in a classic recording there. That was Van Cliburn, recorded with Eugene Ormandy and the Philadelphia Orchestra in 1965. Just the best recordings for you here on WMHT. Don't go anywhere. I've got one of Corelli's loveliest trio sonatas for you after the break. And ending my show this evening on Robert Schumann's masterwork, his fourth and final symphony with those wonderful riffs in just over 5 minutes. Stay tuned.
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Trevor Pinnock and members of the English Concert playing the lovely D minor trio sonata, the Opus 1, number 11 by Arcangelo Corelli, publishing those in Rome in 1689. You forget how early Corelli was. Bringing us to 25 past 7 and this Schumann, Robert Schumann's masterwork to close out my time with you this evening. Composed just the year after he married, substantially revised 10 years later in 1851 when he was in Dusseldorf, hoping to perform it with his orchestra there. They'd engaged him as a conductor, but unfortunately he turned out to be an absolutely hopeless conductor. So this actually never saw the light of day. Robert Schumann's fourth and final symphony, his Opus 120 in this performance from the Royal Concertgebouw Orchestra under Ricardo Chailly.

0: Robert Schumann's Opus 120, his Symphony No. 4 in D minor, 1851. That performance from Ricardo Chailly and the Royal Concertgebouw Orchestra. And that's all from me for the evening. Thank you so much for tuning in. I'm Charlotte Wilson. I've got a friend of Robert Schumann's for you tomorrow, Mendelssohn, so passionate piano trio number one. And right now, coming up to a performance today at 8 o'clock, as usual. Have a lovely evening, won't you? Keep warm. Bye-bye.
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3: Chrysler was a recurring character in the fantasy writings of German writer E.T.A. Hoffmann. He was an orchestral conductor, a musician who had a mercurial character. One moment he was elated, the next he'd be in despair. Robert Schumann felt he could relate to that. Chrysler was the kernel of inspiration for a set of pieces by Schumann, who subtitled his Chrysleriana as Fantasies, so we'd be sure not to miss the Hoffmann connection. From APM American Public Media, this is Performance Today. I'm Valerie Kaler. On the way this hour, pianist Soyeon Kate Lee plays Schumann in a concert from Interlochen, Michigan. Pianist Soyeon Kate Lee plays that Schumann for us a little later this hour. Right now, here she is with a sweet, slow movement from a sonata by Muzio Clementi.